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12: I'm Sue Gossman. At least 5 people are dead, 5 injured after an Amazon cargo plane overran a runway at Miami International Airport Sunday, striking several cars. Miami-Dade County Mayor Daniela Levine Cava.
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10: 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And Amanda Knox joins Bobby Cass to talk about surviving prison and life nearly 20 years after being wrongfully accused.
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11: I'm Sue Guzman. An Amazon cargo plane overrunning a runway at Miami International Airport Sunday, striking several cars. At least five people are dead, five injured. Miami-Dade County Mayor Daniela Levine Cava.
12: My heart is with all of the families who were affected and to everyone who is grieving tonight. And we're also praying for the injured.
11: The FAA investigating. Flights have resumed, but there are significant delays and cancellations. Tropical storm warnings issued for Hawaii. Hurricane Lowell's approaching. Category 3 storm expected to bring strong winds, heavy rain, high surf, and possible flooding.
13: We're not expecting a damaging hit from a hurricane. We're expecting a brush by. We'll have the rainfall, 4 to 8 inches. The mountaintops may get as much as 14.
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0: are in a trauma unit. I'm Dave Anthony, Fox News. Three people in critical condition in Miami the morning after an Amazon Prime cargo plane went way past the runway and crashed after landing. Five people were killed, two others also hurt, but not critically.
1: Cause of the crash not yet clear. NTSB is sending a team to Miami to try and figure it out. Officials say that around 2 p.m. yesterday, the Amazon-branded Boeing 767 cargo plane from San Juan, Puerto Rico, overshot the runway at Miami International Airport, crashing into several vehicles.
0: That's Fox's Todd Pyro. Iran has a plan to further disrupt shipping in the Strait of Hormuz, where it's attacked ships for months. Their Security Council leader has announced
2: we will declare it a prohibited zone, meaning any ship that enters this area with the intention of passing through the Strait of Hormuz and is identified will be placed in our sanctions list.
0: This after the U.S. military attacked three Iranian oil tankers over the weekend, retaliating to Iran's failed attempts to bomb two American warships. Gas prices up another penny today. AAA's national average for regular $4.15 per gallon. That's the highest on Labor Day ever. Two American envoys spent the weekend trying to find a way to end the war in Ukraine.
3: The talks marked the first visit to Kyiv for Steve Witkoff and Jared Kushner since Russia's invasion of Ukraine in 2022. And while there were no major breakthroughs announced, Witkoff said he was, quote, confident that there would be a good resolution. The U.S. delegation's discussion with Ukrainian President Volodymyr Zelensky followed meetings Witkoff and Kushner had with Russian President Vladimir Putin in Moscow.
0: That's Fox's Tanya J. Powers. A man's in custody in Ohio facing charges the morning after police say while Democratic candidate for Governor Amy Acton was campaigning at the Canfield Fair, he knocked people to the ground, injured them, and lunged at Acton, who was not hurt.
4: Police arresting 38-year-old Patrick Havas. Investigators say he was armed with two handguns, a set of brass knuckles, and a taser.
0: That's Alex Hogan. 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

0: Welcome to iHeartRadio's Holiday Talk for Labor Day 2026. I'm Reed Shepard along with Dana McKay. Jason Berenger is our producer. Thank you so much for joining us today. And coming up this hour, Trump envoy Steve Witkoff just can't thank Vladimir Putin enough. And a couple of cases where things are just a little bit out of hand in this political season. And of course, we have the day's top story, starting with the Lindsey Clancy trial. And Dana, you know, I can't remember the last time, maybe the O.J. Simpson trial, when we have seen this much interest in what has happened inside and outside the courtroom in the case of a criminal trial. Now, in case you missed it, the judge declared a mistrial in Lindsey Clancy's triple murder trial on Friday after the jury deliberated for 7 days without reaching a unanimous verdict. It appears there was one holdout juror in this case who did not want to follow the judge's instructions for whatever reason. Now, Judge William Sullivan told the parties on Friday he'd like to retry the case later in the fall. Clancy's attorney, Kevin Reddington, says he wants to get a second trial underway as soon as possible. But really, the decision is up to the prosecution whether or not there's going to be another trial, given the fact that, as we understand it, the one juror wanted to convict Lindsey Clancy, whereas the other 11 wanted to acquit her.
1: Yes, they wanted to find her not guilty or not criminally responsible because they believed that she was suffering from postpartum psychosis. And Lindsey Clancy, of course, the Massachusetts mother who admits to strangling her three children in January of 2023 while her husband at the time had gone out to pick up a medication and gone to grab dinner. He returned home and Lindsey had jumped out the window to take her own life. She was not successful at that, but she ended up in a wheelchair and paralyzed for the rest of her life, and her three children were found dead and strangled in the basement. So on Thursday, as the jury had been deliberating for about 30 hours, the judge reread the instructions about reasonable doubt. The foreperson had sent a note saying there was one juror who said that they would not make their decision based on the definition of reasonable doubt, that this person had expressed doubt, but then still did not want to find her not criminally responsible. Then on Friday, when they still couldn't reach a unanimous verdict, Kevin Reddington, Lindsey Clancy's attorney, got upset with the judge, telling him that he wasn't forceful enough.
2: You did it yesterday. You did it soft. You didn't do it forcefully. And I'm asking,
3: what do you want me to do?
2: I want
3: get
2: you to
3: get a brass band? I read the instructions as written by the SJC. The
2: right.
3: Fact that I perhaps didn't give it my full inflection, I'm sorry about that. I'm not an actor. I'm just giving the instructions.
2: Well, my point, Judge, simply is that you're kind of glossing over the issue.
1: So they went back and forth for quite a few minutes in the courtroom. Mm-hmm. And when it was all said and done, the judge declared a mistrial, then ended up giving the defense attorney an hour to request a stay from the Massachusetts Supreme Court, but they declined to get involved. So it has been declared a mistrial. We're just not sure yet whether or not the case is going to be retried. Here's what Lindsey Clancy's attorney had to say after.
4: Where do I begin to thank these jurors? Minus one. The forelady of the jury, I was so proud when she indicated, after the judge sent them back to deliberate, indicating that one of the person would not listen to the law, and then she came back immediately with the question, stating that this is one individual, it was 11-1 for an acquittal, and one individual who recognized that there was reasonable doubt and refused to apply the law.
1: And then this is the Plymouth County DA, Tim Cruz, talking about how the justice system works.
5: But also speaking in the world that we live today, and all too often, criminals are being treated as victims, and the real victims are invisible. It is our job to make sure that the victims are not invisible, to make sure that they're not forgotten, and to make sure that we stand for them in the way that we seek justice. And that's what I think we've done in this case.
1: And he hasn't said whether or not he's going to retry the case. There's a hearing set for September 29th. In the meantime, Lindsey Clancy has been returned to the Tewksbury Psychiatric Hospital where she is going to be indefinitely.
0: So the Trump administration is now seeing what it can do as far as ending the Russia-Ukraine war. U.S. Special Envoy Steve Witkoff appeared to offer Vladimir Putin glowing thanks. He thanked him up one side and down the other, according to a video video released by the Kremlin. Witkoff and Jared Kushner were in Moscow and were also in Kyiv over the weekend, seeing what they could do as far as negotiations to end the war. No deals on anything yet. But according to the video that was released by the Kremlin, Witkoff told Putin via a translator, "First of all, President Putin, thank you so much for having us. We were sitting outside just now. We were all talking about when we retire. We'll all have these incredible stories and incredible memories, and yours will be right at the top of it all."
1: Oh, my goodness. Well, I don't know if maybe they feel they need to brown nose Putin the way when people come to see President Trump, they kind of brown nose him a bit, if that's what this is about. But I just want to see the situation get resolved here. I feel like, you know, we're having these talks again. And then they went to Ukraine, where they apparently had some positive, talks there. But we're all waiting for the situation to be resolved. And so this photo went viral over the weekend. It's like nothing I've seen before. A passenger on an American Airlines flight had to be duct taped to his seat after he lashed out at flight attendants and passengers. He was shouting anti-gay insults and racial slurs. When one passenger tried to come to the defense of the person sitting next to him he was directing all of this at, he became belligerent. He tried to bite passengers, and that's when they decided they needed to restrain him. So if you haven't seen the picture, you've got to look it up, because it really is crazy. This guy is completely duct tape. He looks like a mummy. The duct tape is around his head, around his arms, holding him to his seat, around his chest. His whole body duct taped to his seat. Now, the people who restrained him did say that they didn't duct tape his mouth. You know, they wanted him to be able to breathe.
0: Okay.
1: But
0: all right.
1: It was a flight from Dallas to Newark. It had to be diverted to Baltimore. He was taken off the plane. I don't know what it was like trying to cut all that duct tape off of him. That must have been a challenge. But he was arrested by Maryland State Police. And shortly after the picture went viral, the man was identified as 67-year-old Arthur Lundeen. He's a real estate agent in Tucson, and he has now lost his job. And it was interesting to look at the picture of him, to see his LinkedIn, and he just looks like a normal professional real estate agent. But apparently he's got a crazy side.
0: Yeah, you always wonder just what's going through somebody's mind on a plane when they decide to
1: act like that.
0: Yeah,
1: really crazy.
0: And it's really the first time I've seen anyone duct taped on a plane. I've heard of people restrained, but well, we've got two situations this midterm election season where it just looks like things are somewhat out of control. We start in Ohio, where a 38-year-old man was arrested on Sunday after he allegedly pushed his way through a crowd at a fair where Amy Acton, the Democratic gubernatorial nominee in Ohio, was speaking. Suspect was identified by police as Patrick Havas. He was found to have been armed afterward, but he did not draw his weapon or anything like that. Really, no one was hurt, but just one case where things are getting a little out of control.
1: Definitely.
0: In Missouri, a Republican candidate for a Missouri state house is hit with a federal charge after he allegedly tried to plant drugs on his primary opponent. He won his election there by 33 votes, so he is now facing federal charges.
1: After he won, he tried to plant the drugs? Jeez.
0: Coming up after the break, it's all about tales from the rock and roll Twilight Zone. I'm Reed Shepherd with Dana McKay. 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
0: I'm Reed Shepherd along with Dana McKay. This is iHeartRadio's Holiday Talk. When it comes to rock and roll, the music is great, but in many cases, the stories are greater. Why did so many iconic musicians die at age 27? Why is creating myths about celebrities so important? And did one of music's greatest blues men really sell his soul to the devil at the crossroads? Richard Serrett is the author of the book Tales from the Rock and Roll Twilight Zone, and he joins us on this Labor Day. Richard, let's start with what sounds like a truly outrageous claim. Were the Beatles the greatest band in history or the greatest psychological operation in history? What exactly does that mean?
19: I guess the short answer is maybe they were both. I'm not arguing that John, Paul, George, and Ringo were sitting in a back room receiving orders from British intelligence. I'm asking whether their extraordinary talent was recognized, amplified, and used by institutions that understood music as a weapon of influence. If you consider the timing, the Beatles arrived in America less than 3 months after the Kennedy assassination, when the country was traumatized, emotionally vulnerable.
20: Yeah.
19: And their first Ed Sullivan show reached roughly 73 million people. That's more than a third of the American population. That's not simply a concert. That's a mass psychological event. And I quote researchers like Nelson Thal and John Coleman in the book, who allege that institutions that were connected to the Tavistock Institute in London, England, were studying how rhythm, repetition, television, and celebrity could alter mass behavior. So the Beatles may not have created that machinery, but they became its perfect delivery system. And I use a line in the book, the Beatles weren't a band, they were software. The music was brilliant. The question is, who understood what that brilliance could do?
20: I've heard it said that the Beatles were exactly what America needed after the Kennedy assassination.
19: Exactly. And I think, you know, if you look at the speed of the transformation in America's youth culture, in 1964, the Beatles were singing I Want to Hold Your Hand. By 1967, the culture had moved into LSD, sexual revolution, Eastern mysticism, anti-authoritarianism, psychedelic experimentation. So in just less than 3 years, really, the soundtrack and the society had completely changed. And again, we know governments were actively studying behavioral modification. The CIA's MKUltra program involved drugs and trauma and repetition and sensory overload and heightened suggestibility. So up here in Canada, Dr. Ewan Cameron was conducting CIA-funded psychic driving experiments in Montreal, which involved repeatedly playing recorded messages to patients. It was psychological torture. Now, again, I'm not saying Sgt. Pepper was an MKUltra sub-project. I'm saying the same period produced both secret mind control experiments and a revolution in mass entertainment that was built around repetition, and it altered states and celebrity worship. And, you know, the thing to understand, I think, is if music enters the mind without asking permission from the intellect, you can reject the political speech, but you'll sing a chorus thousands of times without even examining what it taught you.
1: Yeah, well, it's kind of like I think about songs like Born in the USA, where people just think that the song is about, you know, being born in America, but it's actually got a much different, you know, kind of darker theme to it. We're talking to Richard Serrett, author of the book Tales from the Rock and Roll Twilight Zone. And one of the things that fascinates me is rock stars predicting their own deaths. What do you think about all of that?
19: Some cases are probably coincidence. Artists naturally write about death and fear and destruction, but when the language becomes unusually specific, or it's accompanied by dreams and warnings and repeated premonitions, it becomes a lot harder to dismiss. Buddy Holly supposedly or allegedly experienced some ominous dreams before his plane crash that killed him and Richie Valens and the Big Bopper. His wife at the time, Maria Elena, she dreamed of fire falling from the sky. And Peggy Sue Guerin, his muse and high school sweetheart, who became the inspiration for the Buddy Holly and the Cricket song, Peggy Sue. I got to know Peggy Sue Guerin a little bit before she died. And she had a series of dreams, three premonitions about a plane falling from the sky. She begged Buddy Holly not to charter a plane. John Lennon repeatedly wrote about fear and death and obliteration. Jimi Hendrix sang as though, you know, he seemed to understand his life would be brief. Kurt Cobain's art was filled with bodily destruction and disappearance long before his death. So I guess you could say there's this unsettling possibility. It's not necessarily that they saw the future like a movie, but it may be that people living under extraordinary pressure, they subconsciously recognize the trajectory that they're on. And sometimes prophecy may simply be the unconscious mind shouting what the conscious mind refuses to hear.
20: I've always been fascinated, Richard, by the Robert Johnson story. And here was a guy who was, yeah, was kind of an okay guitarist and you know, blues man. And then all of a sudden, he became the greatest thing anybody had ever seen. So the question is, did he really sell his soul to the devil at the crossroads?
19: Well, I don't claim Johnson literally met a red-skinned, cloven-hoof devil carrying a contract, although that's what the legend says. And yeah, it's a very old legend. Making deals at the crossroads goes back to the Middle Ages. In fact, accused witches that were executed were buried traditionally at crossroads because it was considered unhallowed ground. But the crossroads story reveals, I think, something very real about fame that people instinctively understand. That extraordinary success often demands a sacrifice. And Johnson disappeared as this undistinguished guitarist, as you say. He was mediocre at best. A year later, he returns with abilities that stunned those who heard him, including his mentor, Son House, a very famous Delta bluesman. And that transformation produced the legend that he had met a supernatural figure at a crossroads and then exchanged his soul for mastery of the guitar. But the crossroads, as I say, predates Johnson. Similar traditions can be traced through African spiritual belief, back into the ancient world. So Robert Johnson didn't invent the crossroads, but he certainly gave it a soundtrack, let's say. And I think the deeper meaning, again, is that fame behaves like a bargain. You receive adoration, you receive wealth, you receive, in a sense, immortality, but surrender your privacy, stability, relationships, sometimes life itself. And the music industry didn't invent the Faustian bargain, but it kind of industrialized it. So the devil may not arrive carrying a pitchfork. He may arrive carrying a recording contract.
1: We're talking to Richard Syrett, author of the book Tales from the Rock and Roll Twilight Zone. And I have one last question for you. In one chapter, you ask whether Elvis Presley was the victim of Operation Fountain Pen, which I've never heard of. And I'm guessing many of our listeners have never heard of it.
3: Never heard of it.
1: So what is that and why does it matter?
19: Operation Fountain Pen was a major FBI investigation into an international fraud network known as the Fraternity. We're talking about the mob. Again, a group of sophisticated con men with organized crime connections. Now, the Presley family became entangled when Elvis's father, Vernon, attempted to sell Elvis's smaller private jet. I think it was called Hound Dog 2. And this con man named Frederick Proe allegedly arranged this kind of a complicated financing scheme involving supposed upgrades to the plane. Frederick Proe wound up with control of the aircraft while Vernon essentially was left facing the bills. So Vernon contacted the FBI and Elvis's name eventually appeared on a potential witness list. So Elvis wasn't the central witness, but he was Elvis Presley. So his appearance in federal court could have brought global attention to this fraud operation, again, involving the mob. And you had crime figures like the Columbo and Gambino worlds involved here. So, and at the same time, Elvis was reportedly allowing FBI agents to use members of his enormous Las Vegas orchestra when he was performing there as cover while they were monitoring mob activity. So by the 1970s, Elvis may have gone from being this tremendous source of casino revenue to a dangerous spotlight, shining into places powerful men preferred to keep dark. So there's motive there for a possible murder.
20: Richard Syrett is the author of the book Tales from the Rock and Roll Twilight Zone. Some great stories there, Richard. Thank you so much for joining us on this Labor Day.
19: My great pleasure. Thank you.
20: I'm Reed Shepherd along with Dana McKay. This is iHeartRadio's Holiday Talk.
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5: 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You type in what you're looking for, and it'll spill it all out for you. We also offer something new. It's a budgeting app. And budgeting is the key to good personal finance. It's just like if you're playing a sport or learning a musical instrument, you learn the fundamentals, you master the fundamentals, and ultimately you'll be successful. A lot of people are hesitant or don't know how to even begin starting up a budget, and the budgeting app will do that for you. Just plug in the numbers. The other thing that we do, Reed, is that we do a lot of data-driven studies.

0: property crime, violent crime. We measure weather, oftentimes quality of roads, commute times, just a wide range of factors. Yeah, quality of life is one of the things that we often measure, again, because people are looking for different things. And so we do try to break it down, usually in terms of affordability and quality of life.
1: What about Wallet Hub's methodology, Chip? How do you actually carry out the surveys and the research?
0: Well, most of our methodology is based on primarily on government data, whether it's from the Bureau of Labor, Census Bureau, and in some of the finance-related studies, we usually rely on our own data through TransUnion. Oftentimes, a lot of reputable third-party think tanks or organizations such as AAA. We have a crack of data team that breaks all these numbers down. Basically, we assign weights to every metric and then just rank them in order, whether it's from 1 to 50, 1 to 100, 1 to 182, depending however many cities. And my job is to come out here to speak to media outlets like yourselves and to break it down for you in plain English.
1: And we're happy to have you do that. But it does seem like you're crunching an awful lot of numbers, no matter what type of survey that you're producing. So this is a lot of work. It has to be.
0: Oh, it's a tremendous amount of work. But I think in a lot of cases, these studies are done annually. So in a lot of cases, the first one is always the toughest once we decide to launch an initial study. But then every year it seems to get easier because the methodology is pretty much in place. And usually you're just doing a lot of shuffling based on whatever conditions. And sometimes you may have to add a metric or two to adjust, whether for economic reasons or socioeconomic reasons.
2: So do you and your colleagues at Wallet Hub, are you ever surprised by the results of the studies, or do you ever see backlash to certain studies? Like, I guess when the Most Fun States report came out, and Illinois was ranked as number 3 behind California and New York, people in some other states that think that they're more fun than Illinois were upset. Do you ever kind of get into the conversation pieces about all this?
0: Yes, in a lot of cases, I myself find myself surprised. There was one, I don't remember off the top of my head which one it was, but New Jersey had ranked really high. and what we found out was New Jersey was one of the safest states in the country. And that took me by surprise. And then again, when you break it down, part of the reason is because they're one of the highest in terms of law enforcement personnel per capita. So again, some of these under the radar types of things. And you mentioned about backlash. Now, early on, we were getting a tremendous amount of backlash from folks in and around Memphis, Tennessee, because they were, for whatever reason, they were ranking near the bottom of nearly every study we were doing when it came to whether it's safety, quality of life, or whatever. And we heard quite a bit from folks in that part of the country.
1: We're talking to Chip Lupo, financial analyst and writer with Wallet Hub, which specializes in best versus worst or most versus least surveys. Chip, very simply, do you have a favorite?
0: A favorite study?
1: A favorite study, yeah.
0: Yeah, well, actually, yeah, I'm scheduled to do one later today on the cities where residents overspend on cars. I'm a car guy. My father was a mechanic. He worked in a Nissan dealership for years. So, yeah, because the car ones always fascinate me. And any of these studies that we do when it comes to overspending, what we do is we take, like, the debt, the total amount of debt against the median average income. And that's just a common thing that we do because it sort of levels the playing field. Because obviously, if you're going to measure where things are the most expensive, obviously you're going to think, you know, Southern California, Washington, D.C., New York City.
1: Sure.
0: But when you take into account the median annual incomes, you can have a pretty low debt, a car loan, for example, pretty low car loan. But if you're city's median annual income is only $35,000, then you're paying a pretty big chunk of your income on car payments. And of course, the opposite's

0: true. If you could have a high car payment, but if you're in some suburb of northern New Jersey where you're probably making about $90,000, it kind of offsets that.
1: An interesting look at the Wallet Hub world, the best versus worst or most versus least studies. Chip Lupo, financial analyst and writer with Wallet Hub. Chip, thank you so much for joining us today. A very interesting look behind the curtain, so to speak. Thank you so much.
0: Always a pleasure. I hope to get to talk to you again soon.
1: I'm Reed Shepherd, and along with Dana McKay, this is iHeartRadio's Holiday Talk.
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1: Shepard with Dana McKay. This is iHeartRadio's Holiday Talk. If you're familiar with the popular TV show Shark Tank, you might be familiar with our next guest on this Labor Day. Daniel Lubetsky launched the iconic Kind brand from his basement in 2004 and grew it into a billion-dollar brand known for health transparency. He came to the U.S. at 16, earned a BA from Trinity and a JD from Stanford. He's just launched a new podcast, Build or Break, an interview series exploring the defining moments, failures, and breakthroughs that shape those behind change. Well, Daniel, according to your bio, you like to help people move beyond an us versus them mindset. So could you explain as we start off?
16: Thank you, Reed and Dana. It's such an honor to be with you. And yes, I first of all, I love America. I would not have been able to build Kind or honestly to survive or be alive if it wasn't for the USA, because the story for me starts with my father, who was a Holocaust survivor, who was liberated from the Dachau concentration camps when he was a kid by American soldiers. And what I see, not just in our country, but across the world, with so much division, so much us versus them, so many ideologies of hate, the only way we're going to overcome it is as Americans, as the country that's so exceptional, to build together. And what we're doing with the show, Build or Break, is help people be inspired by the most extraordinary people across all walks of life, from celebrities like Matthew McConaughey to filmmakers to entrepreneurs like Mark Cuban to Kendra Scott to musicians like Luke Steele of Empire of the Sun. Every one of them not just telling us about how they succeeded, but literally how the failures they had helped them turn into what they think, how they drew lessons, how they drew inspiration and energy, and even use those failures as fuel to turbocharge them, to never give up, and to ultimately, they give us very practical tools on how to turn those into ways to win. And I think we all need more inspiration for us to understand that we need to be protagonists in our own stories, not just to build our careers, but also to build our families, to build bridges, to build our communities. And that's what it's all about for me in this country.
17: So, Daniel, you started out with jars of sun-dried tomato spread, and you had failed business, ventures before you found Kind Snacks, which obviously everybody knows Kind Bar is a very successful company. What did you learn through failure that has ultimately helped you to succeed?
16: So much, Dana, but even the language we use, right, it's kind of not, like, I don't think Peacebrook is a failed business, even though I had so many failures, so many setbacks. But when you look back, first of all, there is zero chance of being able to launch Kind if I hadn't had those 10 years of mistakes. It's easier said than done now. When I was having those setbacks, I was just literally barely getting up from bed. It was very hard. But tracing back to those, it's very clear that had I not learned from those things, I would have never been able to pull it off. And you're mentioning the sun-dried tomato spreads. I had a Stanford law degree, and I used my summer savings to order these jars of sun-dried tomato spread made through cooperation between Arabs and Israelis And the jars arrived to my studio apartment in Manhattan, all broken. There were glass jars. All the olive oil and the sun-dried tomatoes were sipping through the cardboard
1: cut
16: to the wooden floor. And I, at that moment, just to be clear, I started crying. And I thought, what am I doing? Am I throwing away my legal career for my stupidities? But guess what? You learn from those setbacks. First lesson, packaging bubble wrap.
1: Yeah, absolutely. Now, your podcast, Build or Break, you're featuring conversations with some very iconic folks, including a couple of well-known people from Shark Tank, Mark Cuban and Kevin O'Leary. What are these folks telling you as they sit down and talk about their careers and their thoughts and their dreams?
16: What's really powerful is that all of these interviews are in person in very intimate settings where really help these iconic people show you that they're human beings. And Kevin O'Leary, like you've never seen him before. I've known him for 9 years. I'd never gotten as deep as I got with him. He literally broke down and was very emotional, told me stories that I had never heard anywhere before, and connected the dots so much better to understand his success and what motivates him and what fuels him. And very practical advice. Mark Cuban, too. Guess what? When he was a kid, he was selling trash bags, garbage bags, walking door by door and offering homes garbage bags. And one of the lessons that I learned from all of these incredible, iconic entrepreneurs is they're comfortable putting themselves in uncomfortable positions, and nothing is beneath people. And by the way, when we think it's beneath us, we learn the lesson not to. So Kevin O'Leary, when he was a kid, was working at an ice cream shop. And the lady at the end of the day is like, all right, take all the chewing gum from the floor. And he's like, I'm a scooper, not a scraper. And the owner said, well, guess what? You're fired. And he learned the lesson. First of all, I want to be an entrepreneur. I don't want to work for others. But second, nothing should be beneath me. And just so many fascinating lessons from incredible people on how to learn from your mistakes, not to be too hard on yourself, but to draw the lessons for you to figure it out next time.
1: Well, we kind of segue from stories about Shark Tank to a new Labor Department report on the fastest growing and slowest growing or industries that could decline over the next decade. And there's some surprises in there, Dana.
17: There are. So the jobs that will have the biggest increase, solar electric power generation, wind electric power generation, geothermal electric power generation. So basically, we're going to need a lot of electricity to run all of these data centers that are going up all over the place, whether people like it or not. I know this has been a big issue across the country, and especially with elections and all of that, whether or not we want all these data centers and how we're going to manage that. But we're going to need power. A growing industry, mental health and care of the elderly. And I think as we've seen AI kind of start to take over certain jobs, caring for people in a healthcare setting with the technology and everything, radiation, there can be or radiology, there can be AI helping out with that. But when it comes to one-on-one care for people, nursing, those types of industries are going to continue to grow because AI cannot replace a doctor or a nurse.
1: And we're seeing a whole generation, the baby boomers, basically get older and needing that kind of care.
17: Absolutely.
1: Now, some industries that might decline, here's one that kind of surprised me a little bit. The apparel manufacturing sector. I mean, last time I checked, we're all going to continue to need clothes.
17: I know, but I don't need two closets full of clothes, Reed, which is what I have, because clothes are relatively cheap and there's just so many of them and they're cute. But as electricity, gas, healthcare, all of those things get more and more expensive, I'm going to have less money to spend on buying clothes on Amazon all the time. So I can kind of see that one. I think that's an industry that is just oversaturated. There's just too much clothing out there and too many options.
1: Federal government is one also that might see a decline in jobs. Also, local elementary and secondary schools could see fewer people. We've heard a lot about declining enrollment over the last couple of years.
17: We definitely have. So an interesting study on things that are growing and not growing so much.
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1: The wreckage is still nose down in a parking lot. I'm Dave Anthony, Fox News. The Amazon Prime cargo plane that overshot the runway in Miami after landing and then smashed into cars. 5 people were killed. 3 of the 5 injured are in critical condition as investigators try to figure out what went wrong.
20: A massive 2-part search and rescue operation was underway, helping those on the plane and then those on the ground. Officials say the pilot and co-pilot were trapped inside the aircraft, but were eventually rescued while other victims were trapped inside a car stuck by the plane. Miami-Dade Fire and Rescue said one person was even trapped underneath a car.
1: Fox's Dana Marie McNichol at the Miami airport. Iran has a new plan to try to disrupt more shipping in the Strait of Hormuz, wanting to set up an exclusion zone outside the strait after the U.S. military attacked 3 Iranian oil tankers over the weekend.
21: Retaliation for an Iranian attack. Iran tried to hit 2 U.S. ships, warships in the region. While that attack failed with ballistic missiles, many saw it as a dangerous escalation because it was not commercial shipping being targeted, but U.S. warships. And U.S. officials continue to say that they are escorting more and more ships through the strait each week.
1: Fox's Steve Harrigan in Tel Aviv. Despite a ceasefire attempting to stop the fighting in Lebanon, Israel went on the attack again today with airstrikes in a southern village targeting Hezbollah militants. But Lebanese officials say civilians are among the at least 12 people killed, including women and children. Hurricane Lowell keeps closing in on Hawaii, a Category 3 storm with 115-mile-an-hour top winds, and it could get dangerously close to Kauai.
20: The entire island of Kauai, where we are, now expecting those hurricane conditions within the next 36 hours.
1: Fox Weather's Katie Byrne.
20: Right now, we're keeping an eye on where Lowell is. It actually shifted a bit further east overnight, which is what prompted that upgrade to the hurricane warning for us. So it's a bit closer now.
1: The other Hawaiian islands could get heavy rain and flooding. 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
1: 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The stock market is closed for the holiday.
32: Labor Day, honoring American workers and the contributions we've made to the American economy and communities, big and small. across the U.S. The holiday grew out of the labor movement in the late 1800s when workers were pushing for better pay, shorter hours, and safer working conditions. The first Labor Day celebrations featured parades, speeches, and gatherings recognizing workers and their families. Today, Labor Day is often associated with barbecues, travel, and one last go at a summer trip. Jeff Manasso, Fox News.
0: And as people travel home, they're paying the highest Labor Day gas prices ever. AAA's national average for regular now $4.15 per gallon. That's almost a dollar more than a year ago because of the Iran conflict, which has pumped diesel up to a new all-time high this morning of $5.90 per gallon. At the movies,
8: Spider-Man Brand New Day is number one for a sixth straight weekend, and The Web Slinger is closing in on the domestic box office record.
9: I didn't know you could get that big.
8: The blockbuster pulled in an estimated $23.3 million over the four-day Labor Day weekend. That puts it just $13 million shy of the record held by Star Wars: The Force Awakens. And with more than $2.3 billion worldwide, Brand New Day is already the third highest grossing movie ever.
9: I am totally out of control.
8: And Christopher Nolan's The Odyssey holds on to number two, taking in about $16 million over the holiday weekend. Carmen Roberts, Fox News.
0: A week before the Primetime Emmy Awards next Monday night, they gave out Creative Arts Emmys over the weekend. Widow's Bay won the most, 8. The one winner stands out more. Rob Reiner, the famous late actor and director, won an Emmy for a guest acting appearance on The Bear. I'm Dave Anthony, and this is Fox News.
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5: News. I'm Therese Crowley. Miami Airport roadway still closed this Labor Day Monday at the edge of runway 30 with a wreckage and investigation after a 21 Air cargo jet came down. Several drivers and the 767 pilots had to be extricated.
6: Cause of the crash not yet clear. NTSB sending a team to Miami to try to figure it all out. Officials say around 2 p.m. yesterday, the Amazon-branded Boeing 767 cargo plane from San Juan, Puerto Rico, overshot the runway at Miami International Airport, crashing into several vehicles, killing at least 5 people.
5: Fox's Todd Pyros has at least 3 in a trauma center. Political violence hits Ohio's largest county fair. A gunman with brass knuckles lunged at Democrat governor candidate Amy Acton. Several people hurt in the scuffle. She was not. He's under arrest. 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
14: President Trump is donating $10 million to help Texas Senate candidate Ken Paxton.
12: The money comes from his MAGA Incorporated Super PAC, and according to Federal Election Commission filings, some of the money will go toward negative ads against Democrat James Tallarico, Paxton's opponent, for U.S. Senator from Texas. Birth tourism is the term used for a way for foreigners to obtain vacations into the United States during which the mother gives birth to a child who is therefore automatically a U.S. citizen. It's illegal to do this, but there are companies that sell birth tourism packages to people from foreign countries such as China. And Republican Texas Representative Brandon Gill now says he wants to crack down on this practice. He says it's just an illegal way to profit from selling U.S. citizenship. I'm Mike Shiloh.

0: All right, the headlines may change, but the threat is very real. 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
8: Have you heard the news?
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10: 162,000 jobs added in August, more than double economists' forecasts.

0: an Amazon cargo plane remains wrecked after barreling off the runway at Miami International Airport on Sunday. At least five people killed. The NTSB chairman giving an update earlier today.
1: The National Transportation Safety Board is in Florida to examine the wreckage and start its effort to find out what caused the accident. Board Chair Jennifer Homendy said data collection has begun at a scene she could only describe as extensive.
2: You can see airbags, the surrounding airbags. You can see components from vehicles, both passenger vehicles and the aircraft itself.
1: The process ahead will look at the plane's history, pilot experience, and weather, among other factors. The flight data and cockpit voice recorders have been recovered. Those devices will be processed at the NTSB's Washington headquarters. Gernal Scott, Fox News.
0: And turns out that plane involved in the accident was originally a passenger jet. It flew for several airlines before being converted to a cargo plane in 2015. The Pacific Ocean spawning several hurricane and tropical systems this season. The latest powerful storm, Hurricane Lowell, is expected to impact some of the Hawaiian Islands.
3: Hurricane Lowell is on final approach to its brush with the westernmost Hawaiian Islands. A hurricane warning is in effect for Kauai County. That means hurricane conditions are expected on Kauai or the nearby islands later tonight. The peak impacts are due around midnight Hawaii time and continuing into the overnight hours. Very heavy rain is forecast too, up to 14 inches on Kauai. That could cause mudslides and flash flooding. The same on the Big Island that was so hard hit by Hurricane Lala earlier this year. In Miami, I'm Brian Norcross, Fox Weather.
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17: Late summer weather coming up. Afternoon highs in the lower 90s, a few scattered mid-90s, and lows in the mid to upper 70s. This is Greg Bostrick, your market basket weather forecast for your iHeartMedia radio stations in Southeast Texas.
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16: We are talking to Mark Sweden, who's been on a national conversation. He was arrested in November of 2012. On a trip to China to buy building materials. They gave him the death penalty. They suspended that and kept him in prison where he was until November of 2024 when he was released. Talk me through that timeline of how you find out that you're finally going to be released.
17: Oh, well, there's so much in between. I don't know if you want to know about even how the public court works.
16: You know what? I've got 8 minutes. You tell me, okay. However you, I want to get as much out of you before the show's over.
17: Yeah, we might have to do a couple more in that 12 years. But, you know, in the first court, when we go to court, they basically ask you, do you want to confess? If not, your sentence is going to be basically 10 times worse. No, I'm not confessing. You don't have evidence. They say, okay, we read the evidence. You have more. You're screwed, basically. So I told them, go ahead and read it. I'm not confessing anything. They had no evidence on me. I basically made a jackass out of them in the court. So the next, it's a 5-day court trial.